0: Your reporter spoke with Kevin Martin, president of Peace Action and the Peace Action Education Fund. Here he assesses mounting pressure on Congress to invoke the War Powers Act to rein in and provide oversight on Donald Trump's illegal and erratic war on Iran.
1: The most recent votes happened last week, but there may be more, and Democrats are talking about continuing to bring these forward. There have been two in the House and I believe four now in the Senate, and it's almost entirely partisan on the War Powers Act. So in the Senate, there's only one Republican who's voted in favor, that's Rand Paul, and in the House, there's only one Republican that's voted in favor, that's Thomas Massie. Both of them are from Kentucky and thought to be sort of libertarian. On the Democratic side, there's only been one person voting wrong in the Senate. That's John Fetterman from Pennsylvania. He's voted wrong every time that they brought this up. And the most recent vote last week in the House, there was only one Democrat, Jared Golden of Maine. And the vote lost by one. If he had switched his vote, it actually would have won by one. So it would have won by one vote margin. Now, that would not have automatically stopped the war in and of itself. But a lot of this is about the political pressure, especially on the Republicans, and making it very clear that they just own this war, that is so not only illegal, but very unpopular, you know, with the American public. The other votes that are potentially more politically significant, last week we saw the strongest votes ever to stop two particular weapons transfers to Israel. Now, that's related, obviously, but it's a separate vote. So on the war powers, it's almost entirely a Republican defense of Trump and rejection of the constitutional authority of Congress. Let's be serious about that. It's the constitutional authority of the United States Congress to declare war, not to just defer to the presidency. But, of course, even though Trump's approval ratings are in the tank and gas prices are up and food prices are up and the war is illegal and unpopular, the Republicans in Congress are still standing by him with only two exceptions of all Republicans in Congress. And on the other side, the Democrats, for the most part, are opposing the war and trying to uphold their constitutional authority. That may continue because in both the House and the Senate, they're talking about the Democrats continuing to force these war powers resolutions. And Republicans are whining about that, like, oh, this is just a messaging bill, and they're trying to gum up the works, and they're taking up floor time, blah, blah. Well, that's okay. That's appropriate as far as I'm concerned when there's a legal war of aggression going on. So the Republicans can whine about that if they want, but they can't really stop these votes from coming forward. But again, as I said, if you want to move on to this, we could. The votes last week were really remarkable in terms of stopping particular weapons transfers to Israel.
0: Kevin, explain to our listeners a bit about how the War Powers Act, the War Powers Resolution, if passed, what effective change could it mandate on where the United States is now with this war on Iran, which is in this very precarious ceasefire. We don't know if this war is going to resume any minute.
1: Well, it would make clear what's already clear, that it's illegal. And this is why it's mostly political. If it were passed in both houses, it could still be vetoed by Trump. And this is what happened during the war in Yemen. The United States was not directly involved in the war in Yemen, but we were supplying material and intelligence to both Saudi Arabia and the UAE. We twice passed, in the first Trump administration, war powers resolutions in both houses to stop the war in Yemen. And though Trump vetoed them, it showed the Saudis and the Emiratis that they couldn't count on continued support, and they changed their behavior, and they stopped, for the most part, the attacks on Houthis in Yemen. So it did have an effect, even though we weren't able to get it into law because Trump vetoed it and there were not the votes to override it. That same thing would probably happen if all of a sudden even just a few Republicans, and it would only take one or two on the House side, and it would only take a few on the Senate side, if they would switch sides and vote correctly in favor of the War Powers Resolution, again, Trump could still veto it. So it would up the political pressure, but it would not dictate all of a sudden an end to the war.
0: Right, but it would be an expression of the public opposition, which is quite lopsidedly against this war.
1: But the clock is ticking, and I believe it's May 1st, that unless there is some authority, and some Republicans have even said if we get to May 1st and the war isn't over, or there isn't some either declaration of war or a UMF, then they would start voting against the war.
0: That was Kevin Martin, president of Peace Action in the

0: Peace Action Education Fund. Learn more about the National Coalition of Groups lobbying Congress to pass the War Powers Act to end Donald Trump's illegal war on Iran by visiting our Between the Lines website at btlonline.org. A group of 66 members of About Face, Veterans Against the War, and allied groups were arrested during an April 20th peaceful protest at the Cannon House office building on Capitol Hill in Washington, D.C. The veterans were protesting President Trump's illegal war in Iran, citing the human cost, the need to prevent another endless conflict, and the use of billions of taxpayer dollars for war rather than to meet domestic needs. The protesters gathered in the middle of the Cannon Building rotunda, holding red tulips, meant to honor Iranians killed by U.S. airstrikes, and also conducted a flag-folding ceremony meant to symbolize the 13 U.S. troops who've died so far in the war. One of the groups participating in the protest, the Center on Conscience and War, demanded Republican House Speaker Mike Johnson meet with them to accept the folded flag and pledge not to continue congressional funding for the war. The protest was organized against a backdrop of reported U.S. troop deployments to the Middle East and concerns about an escalation in the war. Your reporter spoke with Rebecca Roberts, organizing manager with About Face Veterans Against the War, who enlisted in the New Jersey Air National Guard in 2012 and later as a member of the Army National Guard, resigned her commission in late 2023 in protest of Israel's genocide in Palestine. Here, Roberts discusses the work she and others do, providing guidance to a surge in active duty U.S. military service members, navigating their rights of conscience and seeking conscientious objector status during the current illegal U.S. war on Iran.
1: So About Face supports a lot of active military who are questioning the situation. We also, you know, speak to military families who reach out through an encrypted form that we have. It's bit.ly/millrights, bit.ly/millrights. And we connect with those service members who reach out confidentially to educate them on the rights that they do have and to connect them to legal experts. We work with our friends over at Center on Conscience and War and the GI Rights Hotline and several other organizations who provide support for service members looking for what their options are. We also connect them with our own members nearby in their communities, because one thing that they risk when seeking out conscientious objector status, for example, is this huge loss of community. Many of us join the military wanting to do something bigger than ourselves and to be a part of a community that's doing the right thing and serving a noble cause. And to realize that's not, and to transition out is really difficult without having that support. And so that's something that, in addition to educating and making those legal connections, we also try to provide them community and show them that there's this whole community of veterans who have been in a position before and who will support them in whatever decision that they make.
0: Rebecca, I wonder if you would tell our audience about any increases you've seen in the numbers of service members seeking advice since Donald Trump launched the Iran war on February 28th. And what kind of questions are you getting?
1: We're definitely seeing an uptick in folks that are reaching out much more frequently than we've seen in the past. And we know that this makes sense because there's really no clear reason for why we're engaging in this war with Iran. Congress hasn't approved this war. So imagine folks who are overseas, deployed overseas now, are looking back at the U.S. and wondering, why is this war happening when all we see is the president and his friends making money off of it, right? They're asking questions essentially of what their options are, asking about the legality of orders and, yeah, really just looking to know what their rights are and to make connections both with the legal support that they need and the community that they need.
0: And the question comes up,
2: What rights do service members really have in objecting to participating in a war they view as illegal, and the obstacle to those seeking conscientious objector status? And of course, you also have the question, I'm sure, coming up a lot, of consequences. Are there disciplinary actions that a service member may be subjected to if they raise questions about their orders or where the military is being deployed?
1: That was a question that I found myself asking when I was enlisted. I really didn't know much about my rights. Even when I commissioned, you know, I knew more, but the conscientious objector process is really stigmatized. There's a very certain imagery of what that means, and maybe that you just weren't cut out for things. It's really stigmatized and looked down upon. It's not supposed to be something where you face disciplinary action or retribution, but unfortunately, we've seen that that sometimes is the case. It does come at a high cost beyond just being stigmatized and losing the community that you're a part of. Yeah, there's a high cost of losing your income, and especially if you're an active duty soldier, you essentially lose your whole life and have to start fresh, and that's really difficult. That's a high cost for folks. It's a really high bar when they're thinking about what options they really have. We are trying to speak out for those who no longer have a voice, and also to show that veterans and military members are not okay with this. We want to follow our conscience. We want to see Congress stand up and do their job. We ask, you know, do they want to be remembered as too cowardly to take a stand, or do they want to be remembered for actually doing a job, having a conscience, and bringing our troops home to protect them?
0: That was National Guard veteran Rebecca Roberts, organizing manager with the group About Face Veterans Against the War. Learn more about her group and other anti-war military support organizations by visiting our Between the Lines website at btlonline.org.

0: From April 24th through the 29th, Colombia and the Netherlands will be co-hosting the historic First Fossil Fuel Treaty Initiative Conference on transitioning away from fossil fuels in the city of Santa Marta, Colombia. This gathering is different from the 30 United Nations-sponsored climate conferences of the parties, or COPs, that have been held since 1992. The UN climate meetings allowed the participation of large numbers of representatives of the fossil fuel industry, and also required unanimous agreement for anything to move forward. More than 50 countries will be participating in the Colombia conference, including some of the world's biggest fossil fuel producers. But the U.S., China, India, Russia, and the Gulf petrostates will not be attending. Between the Lines, Melinda Tu spoke with Osprey Oriel Lake, the founder and executive director of WECAN, the Women's Earth and Climate Action Network. Many of its members, including frontline women leaders from around the world, have participated in previous UN Climate Summit meetings and will be involved in this Colombia conference as well. There, they'll be participating in discussions to propose solutions to the climate crisis, such as the need for investments in reforestation, renewable energy, and food sovereignty.
1: I think this is a really exciting opportunity that Colombia is hosting the first conference on transitioning away from fossil fuels. And what's really interesting is that the high-level sessions will be on April 28th and 29th, and the period before that is specifically designed so that there can be really strong civil society input. There'll be regional meetings for civil society, and then breaking into sectors and different interest areas, and then taking all of that meeting and discussions and convening and submissions. Civil society will meet with the governments the day before the high-level session occurs to receive those inputs. You know, we're at COP 30. There's been 30 years of negotiations around the climate crisis. And the COP space, the UNFCCC space, is very important because we need multilateral engagement on the climate crisis, because no one country can solve this on their own. This is something that impacts the entire world. And one of the things that has been really difficult and compromised about the UN space during the COP is that there's so many fossil fuel lobbyists who enter into that space and really influencing decisions. We can all see the lack of logic in that. We should not be having those industries engaged in a process which we're trying to end, not perpetuate. And so not only are there fossil fuel lobbyists, there has been so much difficulty in getting agreement around talking about fossil fuels and ensuring that the phase out is central to the discourse at the COP. And some of that is not only because of the fossil fuel lobbyists, but fossil fuel producing countries, and also fossil fuel countries that are very engaged in the fossil fuel economy and the geopolitics behind that and the power structures behind being a fossil fuel economy. And so we're up against big forces when we're at the COP space to get real progress. And it's not to say the COP isn't valuable. This last COP 30 in Brazil, a lot because of civil society advocacy, countries did adopt the just transition mechanism, which is going to be a really important tool going forward to make a roadmap for actually how do we have a transition off of fossil fuels. So that was a really important victory. When we look at the Paris Climate Agreement, the fact that there's a 1.5 degree guardrail that countries agreed to was very hard work by countries, but a lot of that was a push by civil society demanding that guardrail. So there's a real role and real progress we've made sort of at the granular level at the COP. But other than that, it must be said that COP 30 really failed to talk about the thing we all need to talk about, which is phasing out fossil fuels, which are coal, oil, and gas, and the source of the climate crisis. At the end of COP 30, that was not in the outcome documents, and it was very powerful because many countries wanted there to be, you know, this discussion and there to be more final negotiations around the phase out. And Colombia, with the Netherlands, then held a press conference at the end of COP 30 stating the announcement for this conference that is now going to be happening in April in Colombia. And so since then, there's just been a lot of activity since the beginning of this year to organize for that. Our organization, WECAN, and many others have engaged in many civil society meetings and sending in submissions to the government about what we see in the fossil fuel phase out, what's needed, how would it get funded, how do we have climate justice frameworks, and many other components to ensure that, you know, we are starting off on the right foot as this process begins. It's, I think, a historic event, and it's a conversation that really needs to be had. And I hope people will really put a lot of attention and support into governments making this big move to have a real discussion about the fossil fuel phase out.
2: Can any country come, or who gets to attend?
1: Well, I think one of the powerful things that was determined from the onset, that the ticket to entry is that you need to be a country that is seriously looking at fossil fuel phase out, serious about sitting down and having that conversation. And so right now, the last time I looked, there was 44 plus, I believe, countries that have agreed to come for this conference and be in this discussion, including countries that are fossil fuel producing, as well as consumers of large amounts of fossil fuels. It's very interesting that there has been a real dedication to this process by many different countries coming from different perspectives.
2: Right. And, you know, the U.S. won't be there.
1: No, the United States won't be there. However, I will say that at the subnational level, the U.S. will be engaged. There will be some members of Congress and others attending. So it's not to say that there isn't room for forward progress in the United States, just not at the federal level at this stage.
0: That was Osprey Oriole Lake, the founder and executive director of WECAN. Learn more about the Columbia Climate Summit and plans for a follow-up 2027 conference hosted by the small Pacific Island nation of Tuvalu by visiting our Between the Lines website at btlonline.org.

0: 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Our theme music was written by Richard Hill and performed by Mikata. This week's program was produced by Susan Bramhall, Mary Hunt, Anna Manzo, Bob Nixon, Melinda Tews, and Jeff Yates. For Between the Lines, I'm Scott Harris.
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0: Welcome to Counterspin, your weekly look behind the headlines. I'm Janine Jackson. This week on Counterspin, from the federal level on down, many laws and policies that claim to be about ending homelessness seem to be clearly more about hurting homeless people than changing their circumstances. Even if you or anyone you know has never been unhoused, how hard is it to understand the difference between charging poor people monetary fines they obviously can't pay and then throwing them in jail when they don't, and addressing homelessness with housing? That would be a common sense conversation about what resources we have and how we deploy them. But instead, we see power actors with the support of the White House and the Supreme Court telling us that ending homelessness means tearing up people's tents, throwing away their belongings. A new law in Kentucky says officials can use stand-your-ground laws to shoot homeless people that don't cooperate with their eviction from private or public land. So is this really about addressing homelessness? Because we know how to do that. And if it's not, what is it about? Can we have an honest conversation about that? Jesse Rabinowitz is the campaign and communications director at the National Homelessness Law Center. We'll hear from him today. Also on the show, you may think weed is legal because you see so many people smoking it on the street, including your grandma and your next-door neighbor, who just a few years ago would have called the cops. But just as the criminalization of marijuana affected different communities very differently, the current supposed decriminalization continues to comfort the comfortable and afflict the afflicted, though that's not at all the understanding you would get from a casual view, or for that matter, from media coverage. That makes it seem as though the debate over marijuana is done, and now we're just talking about which strand is the best. Maritza Perez Medina is Director of Federal Affairs at the Drug Policy Alliance. She'll join us to talk about what the rescheduling of marijuana does and doesn't do. With both homelessness and drug policy, it's useful to see how many current legislative measures, with a cultural backwind from corporate media, are fooling people that things have changed, while things are still harming the people who have always been harmed. So these moves are not something to tweak. We need conversation and action based on a different understanding of why things are as they are and how things can be. That's coming up this week on Counterspin. Counterspin is brought to you each week by the Media Watch Group FAIR. Louisiana House advances bill to criminalize public camping, is how many headlines have it. But the bill moving through the Louisiana legislature does more than make it a crime to sleep outside, creating a Dickensian alternate legal system to ensnare homeless people that one advocacy group describes as evoking debtors' prisons, convict leasing, and the ugliest days of Jim Crow. What ideas and what people are driving cruelty like this, and how are people pushing back? Jesse Rabinowitz is the campaign and communications director at the National Homelessness Law Center and leads the Housing Not Handcuffs campaign. He joins us now by phone from Washington, D.C. Welcome to Counterspin, Jesse Rabinowitz.
1: Thanks so much for having me.
0: Well, it's not law yet, I don't think, but explain, if you would, what this Louisiana measure wants to do, what it would do if fully enacted.
1: Sure. This Louisiana bill takes a bad idea and makes it even worse. So we know that the far right-wing billionaires at the Cicero Institute, which is a think tank founded by a former Palantir founder, with close ties to the Trump administration, has been peddling these anti-homeless bills in states across the country for several years now. And what Louisiana has done is taken their cookie cutter bill, which makes it in part illegal to camp outside, and made it a whole lot worse by adding this provision that says that homeless people are subject to a different legal system than everybody else, and that homeless people could be sentenced to undefined treatment that they will then have to pay for out of pocket. And if they can't afford to pay for it, that they can be sent to do labor for the government or a nonprofit organization. This is bringing back debtors, prisons, convict leasing, and creating a tiered country where people, by virtue of not being able to afford rent, are subject to a different set of justice. It's just awful.
0: The idea that, like, well, you're living on the street, so give us some money. I mean, that doesn't pass a sniff test. It doesn't seem like it's even trying to do what it's saying it's doing. It's not that people are just sitting on hundreds of dollars and then choosing to camp out. You know, it's weird.
1: You're absolutely right. Yesterday was the two-year anniversary of the oral arguments in the Supreme Court case of Johnson versus Grants Pass, which shamefully ruled that cities can arrest or ticket people for sleeping outside even though they have nowhere else to go. And in the past 2 years, over 300 cities have passed laws that make it a crime to be homeless. Many of them include things like $1,000 in fines. If folks had $1,000, they wouldn't be sleeping outside. Mm-hmm. If folks had the money to pay for treatment in Louisiana, they wouldn't be sleeping outside. But we know that their goal is not actually to help people, because if they were interested in helping people and solving homelessness, they would focus on the things that we know work, like housing and support. Their goal is to scapegoat and target homeless people to push homeless people out of cities and into government-run detention camps. And that very thing has already happened in Louisiana, which is why this bill is so scary.
0: Well, just to take a beat for a second, these are coercive things that you would never wish on somebody you cared about, but they're presented as appropriate or even necessary for, you know, quote unquote, those people, you know, which is already part of a dehumanization that I think is key here. But I want to lift up how this kind of masquerades, if you're not paying attention, as concern, because, you know, treatment, after all, it sounds like, well, treatment, these people need help. Maybe they don't know they need help, but, you know, treatment sounds positive if you don't know what's actually being talked about.
1: Absolutely. And I say this as a mental health professional. Mental health treatment is amazing. It has impacted my life. It is a good thing. There's not enough voluntary treatment and voluntary services to go around. I know so many people, both people experiencing homelessness, but also people who have high-paying jobs who would love to get into therapy or treatment, but can't find an opening. This bill doesn't expand providers. It doesn't expand services. It doesn't expand care. All it does is expand this idea that people experiencing homelessness are different than everybody else. But the truth is, most people are just one missed paycheck away from losing their housing. And we need to focus on the real cause of homelessness, which is the fact that rent in this country is just too damn high for more and more people to afford.
0: Well, let's talk a little bit more, because, you know, people say the cruelty is the point, not just because of the obvious lack of compassion that we see from some of these people. They're evident despising of people without homes and of poor people. But it's also because, and you tipped this, if the goal were really to get folks off the street, it's not a mystery how we would achieve that, right? We do have evidence. If that's really the goal, we have evidence of what can work. Yep.
1: Absolutely. I was a homeless outreach worker in D.C., working with folks who lived outside with severe and persistent mental illness. None of those folks were living outside because they wanted to. They were all living outside because they had nowhere else to go. But I saw with my own two eyes that when a client got matched to housing and supports that met their needs, they moved off the streets, they moved into housing, and they were able to get their lives back on track. Housing and services work. There's just not nearly enough of it to go around. And the Trump administration is talking about cutting programs that we know work, which will make homelessness worse.
0: Well, they work because they help homeless people. And one gets the feeling that that's not the kind of work that some folks want to be done. You know, I mean, I hate to bring it back to cruelty, but it does seem as though there's some weird, you know, I mean, the governor, Louisiana Governor Landry, for example, points to Donald Trump's attacks on homeless people as his kind of model and as justification. You know, there's a miasma of just cruelty. You know, it seems to me that is what is driving this and not an actual desire to get people off the street and into housing.
1: I absolutely agree with you. Their desire is not to solve homelessness. Their desire is to use homelessness and to target people experiencing homelessness and make that a political football to enact an authoritarian regime to stoke the flames of white supremacy and to deflect from this administration's failures to actually help everyday people. Rent is more expensive, gas is more expensive, food is more expensive, but people across the country actually agree with us. We have poll after poll that shows most people reject the idea of making it a crime to be homeless, and most people recognize the solution to homelessness is housing, not handcuffs. We need our politicians to do their job and make sure that everybody, regardless of what they look like, where they come from, what they do, has a safe place to live. Louisiana is taking the backwards and easy way out, but it's actually not going to solve homelessness. It's going to make homelessness worse.
0: And I think some of us thought that maybe we'd got past the kind of individual moral failings understanding of poverty, you know, that we had kind of advanced to a more structural understanding of how those conditions are created. As we know, we've been rocketing backwards into the past for some time now. And just to say, this isn't something to tweak. It's not that these cut-and-paste anti-homeless laws that we're seeing around the country need fixing. We need a whole different understanding, don't we, of why things are as they are and a different vision of how things can be.
1: Absolutely. You know, consistent with their agenda, the Trump administration is trying to move us backwards. They are trying to move us backwards to a time of massive mental health institutions, of making homeless people jump through impossible hoops. And we used to do those things as a country, and we stopped doing them because they were both unjust and they simply didn't work. But we know that it doesn't have to be this way. We have more than enough money in this country, more than enough brain power and expertise to make sure that everybody has a safe place to live. And most people want everybody to have a safe place to live. And we have to build a housing system that works for people and not for profit.
0: Let me just ask you finally if you have any thoughts about reporting in this regard. Is there anything you'd like to see more of or perhaps less of when it comes to media talking about these issues?
1: I really want the media and everyone to understand that the targeting of homelessness has, throughout history, been a tactic of authoritarian regimes, just like people are rightfully outraged about the targeting of migrants, of queer folks. So too, we have to understand that this purposeful targeting of homeless people is out of an authoritarian textbook. But what starts with homeless folks isn't going to stop there. They're going to come for everyone that they don't like or they disagree with, which is why we all collectively have to stand up together and say, no, we are not going to accept this. We are not going to accept a society where people that the administration doesn't like are forced into detention camps or into jail. Instead, we have to channel people's rightful outrage to build a system that works for the many and not for the few.
0: We've been speaking with Jesse Rabinowitz from the National Homelessness Law Center. You can follow their work online at homelesslaw.org. Jesse Rabinowitz, thank you so much for joining us this week on Counterspin.
1: Thanks for having me.
0: Here in Manhattan, you can hardly throw a rock without hitting a cannabis store or dispensary and see all stripe of people walking in. Marijuana, we understand, has now been officially rescheduled, that is, legally reclassified from a Schedule 1 to a Schedule 3 controlled substance, liking it less to heroin and more to Tylenol with codeine. That's an acknowledgement that marijuana has accepted medical uses and a lower abuse potential than previously acknowledged. We even heard conversation about how the new legal status of marijuana would come with some measure of repair for those who've been impacted by its criminalization. In other words, some people weren't going to start making money off selling weed while other people still languished in prison for having it. But how is that part playing out? Maritza Perez Medina is Director of Federal Affairs at the Drug Policy Alliance. She joins us now by phone. Welcome back to Counterspin, Maritza Perez Medina.
2: Yes, thank you so much for having me today.
0: Well, let's get right into it. I think many people are celebrating rescheduling, but what doesn't it do by itself that maybe folks thought that it would?
2: Yeah, so one thing I want to clarify is the order that we saw today from the Department of Justice acknowledges that rescheduling marijuana by moving it to Schedule 3 of the CSA means that there is medical value in marijuana. But I want to be clear that they only rescheduled medical marijuana, so medical marijuana that is state licensed or that is FDA approved. It does not actually schedule recreational marijuana. That is still on Schedule 1. They also announced that there would be a hearing to determine marijuana's ultimate schedule on the CSA. They would like to see marijuana placed on Schedule 3 permanently, and that would include recreational and medical marijuana. But that hasn't happened, and it won't happen until there's a hearing. And that hearing is expected later this summer.
0: Well, I feel as though for as long as we've had conversations about any measure of legalizing marijuana, there have been people saying, well, you can't just do that without talking about clearing folks' records, without talking about investing in communities that have been harmed. And I was pleasantly surprised by that conversation. So did that get dropped along the way? What's happened?
2: It seems like it did, unfortunately. You know, one thing that I try to communicate to folks is that they need to understand that moving marijuana on the CSA, which is what the Trump administration is doing, does not do anything for criminal cases or have an impact on the criminal implications of marijuana use. At the end of the day, marijuana remains prohibited as long as it remains on the CSA. So even if it is ultimately moved to Schedule 3, criminal penalties will remain in place unless marijuana is completely descheduled and removed from the Controlled Substances Act. So that means that folks could still face prosecution, could still hold arrest and conviction records at the federal level for marijuana use or activity. And it also means that people could still face damaging collateral consequences for marijuana activity, such as being detained or deported for marijuana use, even state legal marijuana use. It could also mean that people will lose their ability to find employment or keep their housing or even receive benefits like SNAP to feed their families. So unfortunately, I do think that the human aspect has sort of been lost in this discussion around rescheduling. Yeah. Of course, it's important to recognize that marijuana holds medical value, but I'm afraid that this order leaves behind people. People will remain susceptible to marijuana criminal penalties under rescheduling. And to fix that, what we actually need is a legislative solution through Congress.
0: I'm going to move you on to that because then let me just say first, you know, with my other guest, we were talking about homelessness and how the punitive, incarceral, and frankly profiteering measures being pushed didn't seem to really be about helping human beings experiencing homelessness. They're about something else. And it's hard not to feel that way about drug policy, that if the goal were really to fairly assess social harms, to help people who needed it, we'd be doing something different. Not a little tweak, but something different. And I'm guessing that's where the MORE Act comes in.
2: Yes, absolutely. The MORE Act is a bill that lives in the House. It has actually passed the House twice at this point. We are hoping that we see movement of that bill either in this Congress, but if Democrats are able to take back the majority, I do think we'll see that bill move pretty quickly. The MORE Act is a bill that would deschedule marijuana. It would remove marijuana completely from the Controlled Substances Act, which is essentially federal decriminalization of marijuana. In addition to that, it would resentence marijuana convictions. It would provide expungements. It would reinvest marijuana tax revenue into the communities that have been most harmed by the war on drugs, ensuring that folks can have access to legal services, quality education, health services, and other things that really build a healthy, happy life. It would also address the collateral consequences of marijuana convictions, ensuring that people can no longer be detained or deported or lose their federal benefits because of marijuana use. So it really is a far-ranging, comprehensive bill that tries to address criminal justice issues, human rights issues, but, you know, really the bill is grounded in equity and social justice and human rights, which is, you know, why it's the bill that we support and are always excited to try to push through Congress.
0: Yeah, I think there's kind of an odd view that you can structurally, systematically, culturally harm people for decades. You know, as you know, people couldn't get jobs, they couldn't get housing due to marijuana convictions. And then just say, okay, we removed the barrier, you know, now any problems you have are your own fault, without actually redressing and looking at those harms, you know, that have been done and that don't suddenly disappear when you reschedule marijuana.
2: Yeah, absolutely. There are lasting consequences in people's lives when laws change, and those laws should be inclusive of that. They definitely need to look back at the harm that's been done.
0: Well, you stated it, but what is the status of the MORE Act? Where are you seeing support for it, and where do the barriers remain to its passage?
2: Yeah, so the bill has very broad support from the Democratic Party, which is why it was able to pass when Democrats were heading the House. And again, it's passed twice at this point. Where we lack support is really with Republicans. And right now, Republicans are the majority in Congress. So it's very unlikely that this bill will move in a Republican Congress. But of course, if that changes, then we'll see support for the bill again. That is one frustrating aspect of working on marijuana reform at the federal level, is that there really is a huge difference in what the parties support when it comes to comprehensive federal marijuana reform.
0: Right, and I think a lot of folks don't understand that what might be happening in their city or even their state is different than what the federal law is saying and doing.
2: Absolutely, yeah. There are so many people who think because marijuana is legal at the state level, because they have a medical marijuana license and are able to partake in the medical market or even the recreational market, they might think they have a level of protection. And they do at the state and local level if they're following the law. But unfortunately, because marijuana remains a Schedule I drug on the Controlled Substances Act at the federal level, folks can still be implicated for federal crimes. People can still face federal consequences. One way this shows up is for non-citizens. You know, there are many non-citizens who partake in the market either as consumers or laborers, not realizing that because of federal prohibition, it could really jeopardize their immigration status. This is another reason we support full rescheduling, because we want to make sure that people have full protections.
0: Well, finally, when I was talking about this back in 2018 with Art Way from Drug Policy Alliance, we were talking about then Attorney General Jeff Sessions at that point saying, quote, good people don't smoke marijuana, close quote. That was the level of the conversation at that point. And I think folks will understand that, yes, it's very different now. The conversation, the public understanding might be different now. And yet, you know, I wonder finally what role you think journalism could be playing now. What should they stop doing? What could they do more of?
2: Yeah, you know, I think one thing that certainly helps make change is when culture changes. And certainly the media plays a big role in cultural change. For far too long, people who use any sort of drugs, marijuana or not, have been highly stigmatized in all media and popular culture generally. We need to change that in order to actually place laws that are based in reality, based on public health, equity, and human rights. So the media could help by reporting the facts and not stigmatizing individuals who use drugs.
0: I would add, just personally, weed is like, it's everywhere in media. It's cool, it's okay, it's great, you know, it's a cool thing to do. And it just, to me, that erases the harms that are still happening underneath the surface. It's, if you watch media, it seems like everyone smokes weed and it's all fine. And yet, that's not the reality, you know?
2: Absolutely. I think that's a really good point when it comes to marijuana specifically. In the same vein, I find it frustrating when people make light of marijuana and joke about marijuana. We see lawmakers do this all the time. But to me, it's a very serious issue because of what you just said. There are people who are serving decades-long sentences for marijuana. That means they haven't seen their families for decades. Yeah. They've been really punished for what others are making so much money off of. That to me feels very unjust, and it doesn't feel like a laughing matter. So that's one personal frustration with lawmakers. Like, do you think this is a joke, which means that you're not taking it seriously and not passing laws to change it? And that needs to change.
0: All right, then. We've been speaking with Maritza Perez Medina from Drug Policy Alliance. You can find their work on this and other issues online at drugpolicy.org. Maritza Perez Medina, thank you so much for joining us this week on Counterspin.
2: Yeah, thank you.
0: And that's it for Counterspin for this week. We hope you find value in this show, particularly in the current media landscape. And if you do, that you will help us keep it going. FAIR.org is one place to do that. And you'll also find years of Counterspin shows and transcripts there, as well as a link to all of FAIR's other decades of work. Counterspin is engineered by Michael Cherry. I'm Janine Jackson. 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
5: 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Coming up next.
6: The Beatles are great, Bobby and the Cecil! And the Beatles are great! 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
7: I love them! I don't care what anybody thinks, I love the Beatles for them and I'll always love them. Even when I'm 105 and an old grandmother, I love them. And Paul McCartney, if you are listening. Adrian from Brooklyn loves you with all her heart.
8: 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That's what happens to me. I can't help it. I mean, I have to move around. I can't stand still. I've tried it, and I can't do it.
9: I wanted to say to Elvis Presley and the country that this is a real, decent, fine voice.

0: from October of 1962, Elvis with Return to Sender. It was featured in Elvis's movie Girls, Girls, Girls, co-starring the beautiful Stella Stevens. Return to Sender hit number one in the USA on the Cashbox chart, number two on Billboard's Hot 100. It was kept out of the number one spot by Big Girls Don't Cry by the Four Seasons.
1: Thank you very much.
0: Before that, we heard from the Beatles covering Little Richard with Long Tall Sally, released in the USA in 1964 on the Beatles' second album, cleverly titled The Beatles' Second Album on Capitol Records.
2: Thank you very much.
0: My name is Steve Chelmsford. I'd like to welcome you to another episode of The Mop Tops and The King, an hour of Beatles and Elvis music with some fun surprises in between. Today's episode is number 750, and I hope you enjoy today's show. Let's head back to the year 1967 and the Beatles' Sgt. Pepper's Lonely Hearts Club Band album. It is a fabulous track written by John Lennon. Good morning,

0: Elvis from 1958 with the title track to his fourth movie, King Creole. Elvis was granted a 60-day deferment from entering the U.S. Army so he could complete the movie. Many people believe it was Elvis's best movie. I just watched it a couple days ago. I forgot how good it was.
1: Thank you. You're beautiful.
0: The song, King Creole, was written by Jerry Lieber and Mike Stoller. It was released as a single in the UK and hit number 2 on the British charts. My name is Steve Chelmsford. You're listening to The Mop Tops and The King from Chelmsford, USA.
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4: The Mop Tops and The King.
0: Thank you very much, Carl and Dusty. And by the way, if it wasn't for Carl Brownfield and Dusty Fenders, I don't think they'd ever be a Mop Tops and the King. I owe it all to them.
5: Thank you very much. Thank you.
0: Here's Dolly Parton from 2023 with a beautiful cover of the Beatles' Let It Be.

0: Elvis is now stepping out of the helicopter. He's attired in a white suit with, here he comes, here he comes. He's coming up to get laid from the crowd. Hey, Elvis, how are you?
1: I'm all right.
0: Good to see you. Welcome back.
1: Thank you. Nice to see you. Glad to be back. Thank
0: you very much. Happy birthday, one day late.
1: Thank you very much.
0: Nice reception, huh?
1: Yeah, very, very nice. Yeah.
0: How long have you been in town this time, do you
1: think? About a week, I would imagine. So.
0: It's going to be a big show Saturday.
1: Oh, it's Sunday morning. It's got to be, I hope it's good, you know.
0: I'm sure it will be.
1: I'm going to do my best.
0: Elvis, you got a lot of people here wanting to give you lays and say hello to you.
1: Okay, fantastic.
0: The biggest one since the last year.
1: The biggest thing I've ever done.
0: Yeah. Thanks,
1: I appreciate it.
0: And that was Elvis Presley as he arrived here before hundreds and hundreds of people who are now crowded around him, giving him lays. And it's really wild. Well, that's it. Elvis has arrived. You heard it first here on K-Poy.

I'm a seaman maker, a shining earth.

0: Elvis, live on stage in Honolulu, Hawaii. The morning of January 14th, 1973, he was covering James Taylor with Steamroller Blues. It was all part of Elvis's Aloha from Hawaii concert. Before that, we heard from Dolly Parton covering the Beatles with Let It Be. The song also features Paul on harmony vocals and on piano, and Ringo playing the drums.
1: I'm Ringo, and I play the drums.
0: My name is Steve Chelmsford. You're listening to The Mop Tops and The King. Here's another former Beatle, this time George Harrison from 1973, with Give Me Love, Give Me Peace on Earth.

0: Hi, this is Joanne from Brooklyn, New York, and I just want you to know that I love the Beatles, especially George Harrison, and that's why I love listening to the Mop Tops and the Kings.
1: Hi, I'm John.
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6: Thank you very much, Cavern Beatles. I hope to see you guys in the near future. I'm really looking forward to it. In the meantime, it's time now to venture south to the great state of Texas to visit with our very dear friend Priscilla Rose of Texas with this week's Spotlight on Elvis.
7: This is Priscilla Rose of Texas, battling allergies here in the Lone Star State with this week's Spotlight on Elvis. One Sunday evening a few weeks ago, my husband and I were sitting in the living room watching basketball. I heard a familiar song start, and I stared intently at the TV. I told Michael, "That's an Elvis song." On the TV, American rock musician Lenny Kravitz was playing a version of A Little Less Conversation. This new version was released on February 1st, 2026, and is the new theme song for Sunday night basketball games on NBC. I like basketball, and Lenny Kravitz. So this gives me even more reason to watch the games on Sunday nights. This is not the first time A Little Less Conversation has made a comeback. In 2002, A Little Less Conversation had a moment in pop culture with an electronic remix of the original Elvis recording by Dutch musician Junkie XL, or JXL for short. The JXL remix hit number one in several countries around the world. As for the original version of the song, recorded by Elvis in 1968, it was written by Mac Davis and Billy Strange, and was featured in the movie Live a Little, Love a Little. The song was a minor hit upon its release, and I love that it keeps making comebacks. I'm Priscilla Rose of Texas, and this has been Spotlight on Elvis.
6: Thank you very much, Priscilla. Okay, this presents me with a bit of a challenge. I'm going to attempt to combine the Lenny Kravitz version with the original Elvis version of A Little Less Conversation. Strap in, here we go.

I did my best to combine Elvis from 1968 with Lenny Kravitz from 2026. I hope you enjoyed it. Here are the Beatles from 1967 with Baby, You're a Rich Man on the Mop Tops and the Kangaroos.

0: of 1972 in Hollywood, Always on My Mind. It continues to be a fan favorite, beloved by millions and millions of Elvis fans. My name is Steve Chelmsford. You're listening to The Mop Tops and The King.
1: Tell me, how did you find America?
2: So I left to Cleveland.
3: Has success changed your life?
2: Yes.
3: Are you a mod or a rocker?
2: No, I'm a mocker.
1: What would you call that hairstyle you're wearing?
2: Arthur.

0: The Beatles from their 1968 White Album with I'm So Tired, written by John Lennon. I need to get some more sleep myself. I've been pretty tired lately.
1: Thank you very much.
0: My name is Steve Chelmsford. You're listening to The Mop Tops and the King from Chelmsford, USA.

0: Hello, this is Paul from Liverpool, and you're listening to a man who loves me just as much as Adrian from Brooklyn, Steve Chelmsford, on the Mop Tops and the King.
1: Thank you very much, Paul. It is true, I like you very much, but I'm not sure. I like you as much as Adrian from Brooklyn. She loves you with all her heart.
2: And Paul McCartney, if you are listening, Adrian from Brooklyn loves you with all her heart. I love you, Paul, and please come to the window so I can just see you.
1: Adrian sounds very passionate, doesn't she? It's time now for one of my favorite parts of the show. It's time to head over to the MTK Hotline.
3: I am now on the MTK Hotline. And it is my pleasure to welcome back to the show one of our best friends. His name is Carl Brownfield. He's the program director of Radio Goldfield, the flagship station of the Mop Tops and the King radio show, the first station to ever play the show. Carl, welcome back to the Mop Tops and the King.
4: Thank you very much, Steve. What a pleasure. Who would have thought that you would be doing 750 shows? How many years is that now?
3: Well, it's close to 15. So I want to ask you, how are you feeling, by the way?
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4: Not really serious news, other than we are in the process of re-erecting our broadcast tower and antenna on Columbia Mountain here in Goldfield. It's a mountain just on the edge of town. And we had a horrible storm a year and a half ago that blew our tower, which was 48 feet and had the antenna array on it. It actually snapped one of the guy wires, and it took the tower then went down.
3: Okay. You have one of the most unique radio station studios probably in the world. You broadcast out of a caboose, a real caboose, yes, that used to be part of a real train. Tell us about that.
4: We acquired a 1944 bright orangish red caboose, steel-sided caboose. It's the real deal, built to be a caboose. It's right. Not a conversion. But our caboose came from Pueblo, Colorado. And that's the home of the Colorado and Wyoming Railroad, which is a short line that hauls the material from southeast Wyoming mining area to Pueblo. And this railroad company, basically was designed to feed the big steel mill in Pueblo, Colorado, that makes railroad rails.
3: Interesting. For those who don't know, Goldfield, Nevada is about, 185 miles north of Las Vegas, something like that, right?
4: Roughly.
3: What's the current population of Goldfield, roughly?
4: I would guess about 220.
3: That's not bad. Radio Goldfield is heard all around the world. What's the current number of countries that have tuned in to Radio Goldfield, do you know?
4: That we know of, there are 28 countries.
3: Nice.
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3: That's pretty good.
4: And growing. So you are heard around the world. We have fans everywhere, and it never ceases to amaze me when I get emails from people from faraway places.
3: Throw out an exotic country. Just throw out a couple. Can you give us an example?
4: Well, we got an avid listener in Italy.
3: Nice.
4: And that listens to us from out there. Also, we have a listener, a guy lives in New Zealand, down under.
3: Yeah.
4: France, Germany. We have a lot of German listeners because they travel the Western United States.
3: Cool.
4: People that come through Goldfield, you can't miss Radio Goldfield.
3: No. So we are speaking with Carl Brownfield. This is our 750th episode of the Mop Tops and the King on Radio Goldfield. And I'd like to thank you, Carl, because without you, there probably would never have been a show. The show never would have happened if I didn't run into Carl Brownfield in your sidekick, Dusty Fenders. So I want to thank you very much.
4: Oh, you're sure welcome. Do you know that you are the first outside radio show to play on Radio Goldfield, and you started your show 4 weeks after we went on the air? And so we always gauge how long we've been on the air. People say, how long have you been broadcasting? And I will say, well, 750 plus 4.
3: That's cool. So, Carl, should we do this in another 50 episodes at episode 800?
4: Absolutely, we should. We love your show. We love you, Steve, and hope you stay with us forever.
3: Oh, we wish you the best of health, Carl, and the feeling is mutual.
4: Thank you.
5: Thank you very much.
6: 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This is Patty B. And I don't know about you, but when I listen to the Mop Tops and the King, it brings back great memories of my high school days dances. 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

Beatles from 1963 with All My Loving. It was the first song the Beatles performed on The Ed Sullivan Show on February 9th, 1964. Lead vocals performed by Paul McCartney. Before that, we heard from Elvis from 1956 with Paralyzed, a song written by Otis Blackwell. You can find it on Elvis's second album. Released in October of 1956, the album was simply titled Elvis. My name is Steve Chelmsford. You're listening to The Mop Tops and The King. Here is Elvis live on stage at the International Hotel in Las Vegas in the summer of 1970 with I Got a Woman.

Elvis covering Ray Charles with I Got a Woman, live on stage in Las Vegas in 1970. Did you know that Ray Charles was not a big fan of Elvis? That's okay. We don't like Ray Charles. I'm just kidding. We love everybody. Oh, man. My name is Steve Chelmsford. I'd like to thank you very much for joining me today on the Mop Tops and the King. It's our 750th episode, and we hope to be around for another 750. I'd like to thank Carl Brownfield for joining me today on the MTK Hotline. Also, special thanks to Priscilla Rose of Texas and all the stations that carry the show. Thank you very much. But most of all, thank you. We'll see you next week. Bye-bye.

0: say thank you on behalf of the group and ourselves, and I hope we pass the audition.
1: Elvis has left the building. Thank you and good night.
2: Thank you very much.
3: Thank you very much.
4: 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Thank you.
2: Thank you very much.
5: Thank you.
6: You're beautiful.
4: Thank you very much.
5: Okay. Thank you, baby.
4: Thank you.
5: You're fantastic.
4: Thank you very much.

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5: Tell us, Miss Hensley, whom did you bring?
6: Well, I brought a young girl from Virginia.
5: From Winchester?
6: That's right. Huh? And tonight she's going to do her next release that will be out the 26th.
5: What's the name of her song?

0: the Gollywogs, and Great Britain. That's Parade, Parade of the Jelly Babies. A scary tale, because Johnny ate 5 out of 6 of the Jelly Babies. Before that, the Beatles, who had like Jelly Babies thrown at them, which I think are much more popular. Probably they're jelly beans, I assume. And they're were thrown on the stage to the Beatles, at the Beatles, back in the 60s. So we heard Honey Pie. You're Driving Me Crazy, Honey Pie from the Beatles. Make Yourself a Happiness Pie from Roger Ruskin Spear from the Bonzo Doodah Dog Band. We tried some Frim Fram Sauce from Nat King Cole. NRBQ told us to get over there to the Puddin' Truck. Honey White from Morphine and the Devil. Loves Honey White, loves her a little fatter. Sweets For My Sweet from the Drifters. The Eurythmics, Sweet Dreams Are Made of This. Savoy Truffle from George Harrison and the Beatles again. And we opened up with Nino Rota from Boccaccio 70 and Bevete Pulate, Drink More Milk, or Drink Fresh Milk in Italian. All mixed up, Peter Beauchamp, glad you tuned in for this this trip to Foodland, basically. We'll play a scrambled shortcut towards the end of the show. But first, it's time for tea. Now here's The Who and some Heinz baked beans.
1: 1, 2, 3, 4!
2: What's for tea, ma'am?
3: What's for tea, darling? Darling, I said, what's for tea?

Today's special is Memphis Soul Stew. We sell so much of this, people wonder what we put in it. We're gonna tell you right now.

0: Excuse me. Mr. Bowie, can I just say that we are both very big fans.
1: I can't hear you. I've come over here.
2: Hi.
1: Hi.
2: Hi. I was just saying that I'm an entertainer too.
1: Oh, yeah? What are you doing?
2: I'm a sitcom.
0: It's called When the Whistle Blows. Have you seen it?
1: I haven't, no. Is it any good?
2: It's not exactly how I meant it to be, because the BBC have interfered and sort of chased ratings and made it the lowest common denominator, sort of comedy, sort of catchphrases and wigs, and I think I've sold out, to be honest, but
1: yeah,
2: it's difficult, isn't it, to keep your integrity when you're going for that first...
1: Little fat man who sold his soul.
2: The little
1: fat man who sold his dream. Chubby little loser. Chubby little loser, national joke. No, not chubby little loser.
2: No.

0: Fatso.
1: Yeah, let's go with Fatso.
2: Fatso takes his own life. He blows his bloated face off.
1: No.
2: He blows his stupid brains out.
0: But the twat would probably miss.
1: Yes, Linda, I like that.
3: Yeah, so do I. It's brilliant, Linda.
2: He's so

0: for me. Hey!
1: That's Arthur Godfrey and the Too Fat Polka. I don't want her. You can have her. She's too fat for me. Louis Jordan feels differently. I like him fat like that. Here comes the chubby little fat man, a scene from Extras with Ricky Gervais, Ashley Jensen, and David Bowie. The chubby little fat man with the pug nose face. That's Domino. He is the fat man, coming out of Roly Poly from Bob Wills, Elvis Presley, and the story of Ito Eats. He eats all night and day. Coconut Woman from Harry Belafonte, Watermelon Man, and the Bonzo Doodah Dog Man. I'm going to bring a watermelon to my girl tonight. Everyone eats when they come to my house, from Cab Calloway, King Curtis with a recipe for that Memphis soul stew, and we opened up a can of Heinz baked beans with The Who. All mixed up, Peter Beauchamp, glad you tuned in for this all-food episode, fully packed with all the necessary musical ingredients, including scrambled shortcuts, coming up in the next hour.
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They all congregate and all night hop. And what they do, ooh, bop-a-dop.

Welcome to Music of the 60s. Show is live, with the emphasis on the sound of music, featuring new arrangements of some of the current songs and some of your old favorites. You know, not all of the music of today is like this. Some of it

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0: know what's funny? 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

0: Logan and the Chalkin over the Great Divide. From Hoagy Carmichael. Moby Grape, Ooh Mama Oh. Before that, Big Mama from Taj Mahal. The Holy Modal Rounders and Happy Scrapple, Daddy Polka. Short Fat Fanny from Larry Williams back in the 50s. Fat Bottom Girls from Queen. Spinal Tap with Big Bottom, featuring a scene from Louis C.K. The Sad Ballad of Clementine from Bobby Darin. And we opened up with The Four Seasons, Big Girls, They Don't Cry. All mixed up, Peter Beauchamp. Glad you tuned in for this special food-centric episode. Coming up next, and first put on the menu back in the mid-70s, September 1975, to be exact, here's Scrambled Shortcuts.
1: And now another unentered version of Shortcuts.

0: Well, that was the sound of Roger's wah-wah rabbits. You heard them eating endive there. That's very cheap at this time of the year.
1: What you got?
2: Well, there's egg and bacon, egg, sausage and bacon,

0: I'll have some clam chowder followed by beefsteak on rye, pumpkin pie with cream and coffee.
1: No substitution.
2: What do you mean, you don't have any tomatoes?
1: Only what's on the menu.
3: Have you got anything without spam?
4: Well, spam egg sausage and spam? That's not got much spam in it.
3: I don't want any spam.
0: I want a green salad on the side. Don't forget the french fries. Pizza pie, garlic, and anchovy.
1: You can have a number two, a plain omelet that comes with cottage fries and rolls.
5: Why can't you have egg, bacon, spam and sausage?
3: That's got spam in it. It
5: hasn't got as much spam in it as spam egg sausage and spam, has it?
2: Now, I know what it comes with, but it's not what I want.
1: Well, I haven't made up my mind.
2: Wait a minute. I have made up my mind.
6: I think I'll start off first with a bowl of ham chow.
7: Chow, sir.
6: A large porterhouse steak smothered with onions.
7: Yes, sir.
6: A baked potato. Dime of beans, buttered beets, accommodation salad. Now for dessert, I think I'll have a double portion of apple pie with a large piece of American cream cheese.
7: Yes,
6: and a flagon of coffee.
8: Another cup of Java.
9: You must like our coffee.
8: It stinks.
1: I notice you're drinking your seventh cup.
8: I like your sugar.

0: Jose, do you have a kiddies menu?
1: A what?
0: A kiddies menu.
1: Well, that's our regular menu. That's what everybody orders from.
0: No, I want to order from a kiddies menu. See, I like children-sized portions. And I like to have my meat cut up for me.
2: How about take my order, Ed?
3: How about taking your time?
4: I'd like a plain omelet, no potatoes on the plate, a cup of coffee, and a side order of wheat toast.
5: I'm sorry, we don't have any side orders. A toast, I'll do a English muffin or a coffee roll.
4: What do you mean you don't make side orders of toast? You make sandwiches, don't you?
6: Could you do me egg bacon, spam and sausage without the spam then?
7: Yeah!
6: What do you mean, yeah? I don't like spam!
8: Spam, spam, spam, spam, spam, spam, spam, spam, spam, spam, spam, spam, spam, spam, spam, spam, spam, spam,
9: spam, spam,
10: spam, spam, spam, spam, spam, spam, spam, spam, spam,
4: spam,
11: spam, spam, spam, spam, spam, spam, spam,
12: spam.
11: You're out of
12: tuna? Oh, tuna. You see, boy? Come on, come on, come on, come on. We're going to have tuna. We're going to have tuna. We're going to have tuna. Okay, what do you have?
13: I think I'll have grilled cheese and a Coke.
12: Grilled cheese? No
13: grilled cheese.
12: No grilled cheese.
13: Cheeseburger and a Coke.
12: No Coke. Pepsi.
6: You call that egg, bacon, spam, sausage without the spam?
14: Would you like to talk to the manager? Hey, Mac.
4: Shut up. You've got bread and a toaster of some kind?
14: I don't make the rules.
6: I don't like spam!
15: Shh, dear, don't cause a fuss. I'll have your spam. I love it. I'm having spam, spam, spam, spam, spam, spam, spam, baked beans, spam, spam, spam, and spam.
8: Spam, spam, spam, spam, spam, spam, spam, spam, spam, spam, spam, spam,
6: baked beans are off!
16: Give me a cup of coffee.
14: Anything else?
16: Yeah, what else you got that ain't poisonous?
14: I don't know. I never eat here. You better settle for a hamburger.
12: One cheeseburger, one Pepsi.
13: Cheeseburger, Pepsi.
11: Cheeseburger, cheeseburger, cheeseburger. Four Pepsi, two cheap.
12: Cheeseburger, cheeseburger, cheeseburger. Two Pepsi,
16: one
12: cheap.
14: Anything else?
16: Yeah, but it ain't on the menu.
14: And it ain't gonna be.
4: Okay, I'll make it as easy for you as I can. I'd like an omelet, plain, and a chicken salad sandwich on wheat toast. No mayonnaise, no butter, no lettuce, and a cup of coffee.
14: Number two, chicken salad sandwich. Hold the butter, the lettuce, and the mayonnaise, and a cup of coffee. Anything else?
4: Yeah, now all you have to do is hold the chicken, bring me the toast, give me a check for the chicken salad sandwich, and you haven't broken any rules.
14: You want me to hold the chicken, huh?
4: I want you to hold it between your knees.
17: Well, I wonder where everybody is.
18: Yeah,
17: maybe it's close to the
18: rest
17: of the
19: day. Ivers.
20: Yeah, that's what we want. Derby.
19: Ivers.
21: You want to sit here and order from our children's menu?
0: Yes.
21: Wouldn't you feel silly in front of all these people?
0: No.
21: Wouldn't you be embarrassed?
0: Well, I'm embarrassed now that you raise your voice and everybody's looking at me. Couldn't I please have the kiddies menu?
21: I suppose so. You want a high chair, too?
15: Well, can I have a spam instead of the baked beans, then?
6: It ain't

0: Okay, with onions.
1: You see that sign, sir? Yes, you all have to leave. I'm not taking any more of your smartness and sarcasm.
2: You see this sign?
3: Now what are we going to do? Here we all without a dime and on the verge of starvation.
4: Gee, it looks like a tough winter.
3: Tough? If we don't get something to eat, we won't live till winter.
5: Let's eat!
6: Let's eat!
5: And he said the word! And we ate it! Hot dog! And what was the word?
6: Hot dog!
5: Hot dog, yes, dear friends! A mighty hot dog is our Lord.

0: Hey, Mom, too tired to cook? Why not take the kids to Mr. Veal Chop City for a bucket of Mr. Veal's great chops and a side order of his special lima beans? Here's Mr. Veal Chop to tell you more about it.
1: Surrounded by a thin, thin, thin 16-millimeter shell. And inside, it's delicious. That's Arnie's whole beef halves we deliver. Thirsty?
2: That's me.
1: Wouldn't you like some of this old Filipino creamy coming in shorts and quarts?
2: Yeah.
1: And tubs of slaw.
2: Give me two.
1: Sorry, only one tub per family. That's whole beef halves we deliver everywhere. 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
3: I don't like to brag, and I don't like to boast, said Peter T. Hooper. But speaking of toast, and speaking of kitchens, and ketchup, and cake, and kettles, and stoves, and the stuff people bake, well, I don't like to brag, but I'm telling you, Liz, that speaking of cooks, I'm the best that there is.
4: Mammy's little baby was wabbit, wabbit. Mammy's little baby was wabbit too. Put on the skewers, put on the...
5: What you got to ask it, Doc?
6: I got me a wabbit. I'm gonna cook me a wabbit stew.
5: Mmm, mmm. Rabbit stew.

0: And now the great chef Francois will give to you a special secret recipe for Fidel Ahadi. This is the most delicious dish what you have ever tasted. Such a delicate aroma, such exquisite taste, it will melt your mouth. Are you ready? Into a pot of boiling water, put 2 carrots, 2 onions, a string bean, a paprika, 2 eggs, a pinch of parsley, a dash of pepper.
1: I want to eat meat, meat, meat, meat, no one.
2: Meat, sweet, potato pie, pancakes, violet, flavor, it's a joy.
1: Lots of scorches, lots of greens, fancy chocolate covered.

0: Was that Ousis I saw going down the stairs?
1: Yeah, it's till day after tomorrow. How'd you make out?
0: Same old story. 100 guys and only one job. I seem to be getting nowhere fast.
1: John, Uncle Anthony's in town. He called up today, and I got the bad idea to ask him here for dinner. There's a chance he might give you a job.
0: Oh, what did you do that for? We can get along without him.
1: Well, a job's a job, no matter where it comes from.
0: Well, we still got 2 days. I'll figure out something by then.
1: Well, let's figure out where we're going to get a chicken for dinner.
0: Why a chicken? Can't your uncle eat hamburgers as well as I can?
1: He can, but he's not going to tonight.

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And now I'm home and hungry.

0: A couple eggs and some egg sausage. 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Link? Cafe? Cafe?
1: No eggs. Cheeseburger.
0: When you stop serving breakfast?
1: No breakfast.
0: No breakfast?
1: Nope.
0: Fine, I just want a couple eggs.
1: No breakfast, cheeseburger, huh?
0: I don't want a cheeseburger. Come on, don't give me that. Come on, let's go. We got to have thermal. We want a cheeseburger? Come on, everybody get a cheeseburger. You want a cheeseburger? Come on, cheeseburger.
1: I don't want a cheeseburger. It's too early for a cheeseburger.
0: Too early for a cheeseburger? Look!
2: You see, I was sitting here resting my legs, and I happened to pick up a couple of eggs, and I sort of got thinking, it's sort of a shame that scrambled eggs always taste always the same. And that's because ever since goodness knows when, they've always been made from the eggs of a hen. Just a plain, common hen. What a dumb thing to use with all of the other fine eggs you could choose.

0: We can take it out now. Oh, just wait, Archie. You're going to like it. It's your breakfast. Bacon souffle.
1: Oh, I ain't going to eat none of that. What happened to my eggs over easy and my crispy bacon?
0: Well, Gloria and I were talking about creative cooking, and she found this recipe right on the egg carton. See, a cheerful change from the humdrum morning fare.
1: You're a pippin, huh?

0: What day of the week is this?
1: Sunday.
0: And what do I have for my breakfast every Sunday of my life, Edith?
1: Prune juice, just 6 ounces. 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
1: One.
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1: Yeah.
0: Sit right here.
1: One alone, two alone. All right, see, let me have this Jack Sprat fruit cocktail. Humpty Dumpty egg salad. Big bad wolf liver and onions.

0: What was your diet like 2,000 years ago?
1: 2,000 years ago, we only ate what God meant, the organic and natural.
0: Like what?
1: Clouds, stars, rocks. We ate good things.
0: Yes, well, but they were, there was no nutrition in that. There was no nutrition
1: yes.
0: in that. Didn't you? You had to keep searching.
1: You don't know. Look, you know many parts of a pine tree are edible?
0: Yes,
1: you
0: know I've heard that.
1: Yes.
0: Yes.
1: Yes. And did you know that pussy willows make a lovely dessert?
0: No, I didn't. Sure. I didn't know. Well, what else did you... What else did you eat just beside pussy willows? What about... Live things, things that...
1: Oh, yes, you could eat insects, too, but, you know...
0: Did you eat insects?
1: Yes, you have to be careful of the red ant, because they're hard to kill. So if a few live ones are on your tongue, they'll eat your tongue before you leave them.
0: I see.
1: You have to be very fast,
0: so
1: the red ant.
0: You must be very careful.
1: Because it's more or less a race with them. Who eats who, you know?
0: Well, now,
1: very quick.
0: You obviously don't eat red ants and rocks today
1: because
0: you can avail yourself of the foods that exist.
1: 2013 years old.
0: Yes.
1: Very careful.
0: What does your diet consist of today?
1: Very strict diet.
0: Strict diet.
1: Very strict. Almost nothing. No starches. No starches.
0: No starches.
1: No starches. Starch turns to sugar. Sugar turns to diabetes. Diabetes turns to the grave.
0: I see. So there are starches around.
1: No starches
0: around.
1: No meats, because meats are fat, and fat is cholesterol.
0: And fowl?
1: Cholesterol. And no fowl. Fowl is foul. You don't eat fowl.
0: Fowl?
1: No good for you. No. You know, the chicken's eating crap.
0: So no, there's no starches, no fowl, no meats?
1: No meats and no fowl.
0: What about fish?
1: No fish, iodine. Too much iodine, you get a goitre, your eyes will spring out of your head.
0: I see, so you don't want any fish.
1: No, sir.
0: Well, then, then naturally, you live on vegetables.
1: No, fruits and vegetables are very bad. Very bad, they're very bad. They're roughage and they make tons and tons of gas.
0: But so what?
1: Very little.
0: So you have nothing to eat, that you've left yourself nothing to eat.
1: Cool mountain water. 10 degrees below room temperature. Just 10 degrees.
0: And
1: just cool mountain
0: and
1: water.
0: And that's all
1: just
0: you eat?
1: That.
0: That's all you eat all
1: that
0: day?
1: That and a stuffed cabbage. That's it. That's all I live on.
0: What? The stuff? Is that allowable on your diet? Is the stuffed cabbage allowable?
1: Who the hell cares if it's allowable? I love it. I don't think I live for far. A little mountain water, you think I'm going to stay alive?
0: Sir.
1: Are you crazy?
2: Let me have a turkey lurkey with gravy.
3: All right.
4: That's number three.
2: Yeah. And Old Mother Hubbard mashed squash.
4: Could I recommend the silver bell and cockle shell salad?
2: Thank you. Oh, and for dessert, let me have this Little Miss Muffet curds and whey pudding with a lollipop in it.
4: Maybe you'd like to take the menu along home with you. Most of the kids who come in here do.
2: Oh, thank you. Oh, look, for starters, would you bring me a Shirley Temple?

0: That's weird.
1: I won't bite you.
2: Weird. Too much.
1: Is it too much, friend? Pull the curtain, friend. Look at this. Look at this steaming heap. Too much of admirable birds, correctly bound French fried chicken fingers. Too many cuts of Mother Baker's Peaches, sheep dip, cherry stone pie. Too many.
2: Really looks good. No, man. I want more.
1: Then
2: more.
1: Take some, friends. Then dip deep, darlings. Take some pot buttered throat clusters.
2: Okay, man. You've been talking a lot. Hand them over here.
1: Here you are.
2: Oh, my God, it's so warm.
1: That
2: covers our flanker. It's amazing.
1: Hey, thank you.
2: Thank you.
1: With your mouth full, I'll talk to you. Eat.
2: Okay, I'm eating.
1: While you eat, be assured, dear friends, that one of the two greatest guys in the universe, that great guy upstairs,
2: thank you.
1: Is thanking me.
2: Thank you.
1: As you are thanking me.
2: Thank you.
3: All through with the searching. All through with the looking, I had all I needed, and now, for the cooking. I rushed to the kitchen, the place where I'd stacked them. I rolled up my sleeves, I unpacked them, and cracked them, and shucked them, and chucked them in 99 pans. Then I mixed in some beans, I used 55 cans. Then I mixed in some ginger, 9 prunes, 3 fish, and parsley, and quite sparsely, just 22 sprigs. Then I added 6 cinnamon sticks, and a clove. And my scramble was ready to go on the stove. And you know how they tasted? They tasted just like... Well, they tasted exactly just like... Like scrambled eggs, super-de-duper-de-booper, special deluxe, a la Peter T. Hooper.

0: Cuts was produced by Peter Beauchamp.
1: That was pretty good. But you know I'm still hungry.